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4: 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This is Rob Snyder, class of 1982. I was all of 6 years old in 1966, and that's when my dad, Doc Snyder, actually allowed me to have a pre-recorded program on WRST. 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

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The answer to the question that digs the pit in your stomach, it could all be gone in a moment. What's it really like to get what you want? What do you want? 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

I'm Joe Vertigan here, proud radio, TV, film alumni of UW Oshkosh, June 1991. I was involved with WRST for pretty much all 4 years. I did some sports stuff. Saturday morning sports journals were a lot of fun. We talk about the whole college and pro scene of multiple sports. Also was news director for a semester, and one claim to fame I had, we covered both of the riots in 88 and 89 at the time around the campus. It all centered around the 21-year-old drinking age. I stayed up all night putting a story together for WRST. I actually then faxed it to the Milwaukee Sentinel, and I got my first byline at about 2-point type, and they sent me a check for $10. That was the first story I got paid to write,

0: site while I was in college, covering the riots at UW Oshkosh. Great times, great memories. Thanks for doing this. Forever Titan. Thank you.
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3: 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Congratulations on 60 years that have been incredibly influential to countless young broadcast professionals. 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Love you guys. Thanks and congratulations.

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3: 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This is Rob Snyder, class of 1982. I was all of 6 years old in 1966, and that's when my dad, Doc Snyder, actually allowed me to have a pre-recorded program on WRST. 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
4: 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Maybe it wasn't as big as what Howard Stern did, but we enjoyed the technical challenges and achievements. Congratulations on 60 years that have been incredibly influential to countless young broadcast professionals. 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Love you guys. Thanks and congratulations.
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3: 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This is Rob Snyder, class of 1982. I was all of 6 years old in 1966, and that's when my dad, Doc Snyder, actually allowed me to have a pre-recorded program on WRST. 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

0: I'm Matthew Lang, the Assistant Operations Manager at WRST-FM. 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
1: Hello, it's Joe Vertigan here, proud radio, TV, film alumni of UW Oshkosh, June 1991. I was involved with WRST for pretty much all 4 years. I did some sports stuff. Saturday morning sports journals were a lot of fun. We talk about the whole college and pro scene of multiple sports. Also, was news director for a semester, and one claim to fame I had, we covered both of the riots in 88 and 89 at the time around the campus. It all centered around the 21-year-old drinking age. I stayed up all night putting a story together for WRST. I actually then faxed it to the Milwaukee Sentinel, and I got my first byline at about 2-point type, and they sent me a check for $10. That was the first story I got paid to write while I was in college, covering the riots at UW Oshkosh. Great times, great memories. Thanks for doing this. Forever Titan. Thank you.
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0: 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This is Rob Snyder, class of 1982. 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
2: Hello, it's Joe Vertigan here, proud radio, TV, film alumni of UW Oshkosh, June 1991. I was involved with WRST for pretty much all 4 years. I did some sports stuff. Saturday morning sports journals were a lot of fun. We talk about the whole college and pro scene of multiple sports. Also, was news director for a semester, and one claim to fame I had, we covered both of the riots in 88 and 89 at the time around the campus. It all centered around the 21-year-old drinking age. I stayed up all night putting a story together for WRST. I actually then faxed it to the Milwaukee Sentinel, and I got my first byline at about 2-point type, and they sent me a check for $10. That was the first story I got paid to write while I was in college, covering the riots at UW Oshkosh. Great times, great memories. Thanks for doing this. Forever Titan. Thank you.
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I'm Dylan Shabilsky, the news director, and this year, 90.3 WRST is celebrating turning 60 years old. 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
2: 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Thanks and congratulations.
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0: and Joe Vertigan here, proud radio, TV, and film alumni of UW Oshkosh, June 1991. I was involved with WRST for pretty much all 4 years. I did some sports stuff. Saturday morning sports journals were a lot of fun. We talk about the whole college and pro scene of multiple sports. Also was news director for a semester, and one claim to fame I had, we covered both of the riots in 88 and 89 at the time around the campus. It all centered around the 21-year-old drinking age. I stayed up all night putting a story together for WRST. I actually then faxed it to the Milwaukee Sentinel, and I got my first byline at about 2-point type, and they sent me a check for $10. That was the first story I got paid to write while I was in college, covering the riots at UW Oshkosh. Great times, great memories. Thanks for doing this. Forever Titan. Thank you.
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2: 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Congratulations on 60 years that have been incredibly influential to countless young broadcast professionals. 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Love you guys. Thanks and congratulations.

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0: Hey, WRST, it's Steve Timke, and it was just 27 years ago I was on the air, Wednesday nights on the campus radio station. So many great memories on air, from first opening the microphone and having no idea what to say, to inviting a shy co-host to join me occasionally, someone who'd eventually become my wife, and combining WRST with Titan TV for televised radio. Maybe it wasn't as big as what Howard Stern did, but we enjoyed the technical challenges and achievements. Congratulations on 60 years that have been incredibly influential to countless young broadcast professionals. I look forward to joining you for that recognition and to listening for more new voices to join the airwaves. Love you guys. Thanks and congratulations.
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1: Hello, Joe Vertigan here, proud radio, TV, and film alumni of UW Oshkosh, June 1991. I was involved with WRST for pretty much all 4 years. I did some sports stuff. Saturday morning sports journals were a lot of fun. We talk about the whole college and pro scene of multiple sports. Also, was news director for a semester, and one claim to fame I had, we covered both of the riots in 88 and 89 at the time around the campus. It all centered around the 21-year-old drinking age. I stayed up all night putting a story together for WRST. I actually then faxed it to the Milwaukee Sentinel, and I got my first byline at about 2-point type, and they sent me a check for $10. That was the first story I got paid to write while I was in college, covering the riots at UW Oshkosh. Great times, great memories. Thanks for doing this. Forever Titan. Thank you.
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3: Hello, Joe Vertigan here, proud radio, TV, film alumni of UW Oshkosh, June 1991. I was involved with WRST for pretty much all 4 years. I did some sports stuff. Saturday morning sports journals were a lot of fun. We talk about the whole college and pro scene of multiple sports. Also, was news director for a semester, and one claim to fame I had, we covered both of the riots in 88 and 89 at the time around the campus. It all centered around the 21-year-old drinking age. I stayed up all night putting a story together for WRST. I actually then faxed it to the Milwaukee Sentinel, and I got my first byline at about 2-point type, and they sent me a check for $10. That was the first story I got paid to write while I was in college, covering the riots at UW Oshkosh. Great times. Great

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1: Jurgens backline kept up Keevil. 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

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I'm Dylan Shabilsky, the news director, and this year, 90.3 WRST is celebrating turning 60 years old. 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

0: and Joe Vertigan here, proud radio, TV, film alumni of UW Oshkosh, June 1991. I was involved with WRST for pretty much all 4 years. I did some sports stuff. Saturday morning sports journals were a lot of fun. We talk about the whole college and pro scene of multiple sports. Also was news director for a semester, and one claim to fame I had, we covered both of the riots in 88 and 89 at the time around the campus. It all centered around the 21-year-old drinking age. I stayed up all night putting a story together for WRST. I actually then faxed it to the Milwaukee Sentinel, and I got my first byline at about 2-point type, and they sent me a check for $10. That was the first story I got paid to write while I was in college, covering the riots at UW Oshkosh. Great times, great memories. Thanks for doing this. Forever Titan. Thank you.
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I'm Dylan Shabilsky, the news director, and this year 90.3 WRST is celebrating turning 60 years old. 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
3: Hello, Joe Vertigan here, proud radio, TV, film alumni of UW Oshkosh, June 1991. I was involved with WRST for pretty much all 4 years. I did some sports stuff. Saturday morning sports journals were a lot of fun. We talk about the whole college and pro scene of multiple sports. Also, was news director for a semester, and one claim to fame I had, we covered both of the riots in 88 and 89 at the time around the campus. It all centered around the 21-year-old drinking age. I stayed up all night.

putting a story together for WRST, I actually then faxed it to the Milwaukee Sentinel, and I got my first byline at about 2-point type, and they sent me a check for $10. That was the first story I got paid to write while I was in college, covering the riots at UW Oshkosh. Great times, great memories. Thanks for doing this. Forever Titan. Thank you.

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1: Hello, WRST. This is Rob Snyder, class of 1982. I was all of 6 years old in 1966, and that's when my dad, Doc Snyder, actually allowed me to have a pre-recorded program on WRST. 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Lots of great memories from WRST. 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

0: everyone. Joel Vertigan here, proud radio, TV, film alumni of UW-Oshkosh, June 1991. I was involved with WRST for pretty much all 4 years. I did some sports stuff. Saturday morning sports journals were a lot of fun. We talk about the whole college and pro scene of multiple sports. Also was news director for a semester, and one claim to fame I had, we covered both of the riots in 88 and 89 at the time around the campus. It all centered around the 21-year-old drinking age. I stayed up all night putting a story together for WRST. I actually then faxed it to the Milwaukee Sentinel, and I got my first byline at about 2-point type, and they sent me a check for $10. That was the first story I got paid to write while I was in college, covering the riots at UW-Oshkosh. Great times, great memories. Thanks for doing this. Forever Titan. Thank you.
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3: 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I was all of 6 years old in 1966, and that's when my dad, Doc Snyder, actually allowed me to have a pre-recorded program on WRST. 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
2: 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Thanks and congratulations.
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4: From Feature Story News in London, I'm Simon Gaitan. The US military says it has carried out strikes on Iran for the 11th consecutive night, despite diplomatic efforts in Pakistan continuing in the wake of the collapsed ceasefire. US Defense Secretary Pete Hegseth has told the Senate Appropriations Committee that the war in Iran has cost an estimated $37.5 billion so far, and has asked Congress to approve $67 billion in additional military funding for operations in the region. Senate Democrats have accused the White House of poor planning, with Senator Patty Murray warning the conflict is spiraling out of control. Kate Fisher reports from Washington.
5: There are criticisms that this could be turning into what's called a forever war, which is something that both Secretary Hegseth and President Trump insisted it would not be. Pete Hegseth said himself that this money is needed to make up for critical shortfalls and to ensure that the military can have a strategic victory, which I think shows you that still the goal here is military victory, despite the fact that throughout this, Donald Trump has flip-flopped between that and trying to find a diplomatic way to end things.
4: Indian opposition leader Rahul Gandhi has been released after police detained him during a sit-in protest outside Prime Minister Narendra Modi's residence in New Delhi on Tuesday, in solidarity with growing demonstrations over the education system. The release comes a day after more than 10,000 protesters marched on Parliament. Neha Punya reports more from New Delhi.
6: We saw unprecedented scenes in the national capital of New Delhi. Tens of thousands of people showed up. They broke through barricades. They marched to Parliament's gates before they were pushed back. And since then, because of what is being called a brutal police crackdown, police teams using tear gas shells and sticks to push protesters back, there's been anger growing on the ground. So in the last 2 days, we've seen how protesters have stayed put at the protest site of Jantar Mantar in the heart of New Delhi.
4: Ukraine's President Volodymyr Zelensky has announced the firing of the country's commander-in-chief. The move follows protests sparked by the decision to sack the popular defense minister. Meanwhile, in Brussels, EU ambassadors are working to reach consensus on a 21st Russian sanctions package. William Denslow reports from the Belgium capital.
7: Despite the shake-up, Ukraine's president has sought to show a united front, stating that victory over Russia is a shared goal. But the decision to sack Army Chief Oleksandr Syrskyi is seen as a climb down, following protests triggered by the sacking of former defense chief Mykhailo Fedorov. Fedorov is in his mid-30s and seen as a modernizer, credited for some of Ukraine's recent success on the battlefield. European leaders are also seeking to help Ukraine in its war with Russia through economic pressure on Moscow. But Greece is currently blocking the latest sanctions package, amid fears over the financial impact of blocking the shipment of Russian liquefied natural gas.
4: From Bureaus Worldwide, this is FSN.
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0: This is Alex Wolf, Assistant News Director. 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

0: Paleontology is experiencing a golden age of new discoveries, with 44 newly discovered dinosaurs in 2025 alone. So what has brought in this era of breakthroughs into existence? UWO Professor of Geology and Vertebrate Paleontology Joseph Peterson credits the new technologies and techniques for this golden era of paleontology.
1: I would say anything with 3D scanning and modeling and printing has really revolutionized looking at fossils. And so I've never actually put my hands on the real fossils.
0: CT scans can help create digital models of the fossils, so that they can then be 3D printed, removing the need of expensive fossil casts, or even traveling to those sites where the fossils were discovered.
1: And it's kind of neat where we described some injuries on a dinosaur specimen one time, and again, I wasn't able to get out there to see the original specimens yet, but I was sent high-resolution CT scans and was able to make my diagnosis of those injuries from those.
0: This decreased the amount of work needed to go into new discoveries, allowing for faster results.
1: The affordability of techniques and the advancements of new discoveries are always what lead to the next discovery.
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3: 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This is Rob Snyder, class of 1982. I was all of 6 years old in 1966, and that's when my dad, Doc Snyder, actually allowed me to have a pre-recorded program on WRST. I also remember the original building where the Culf Sports Center stands now, and when Dad would take myself and my younger brother to visit the radio station, the records were housed in a literal vault. Lots of great memories from WRST. Happy birthday, WRST.
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4: Happy birthday! Hey WRST, it's Steve Timke, and it was just 27 years ago I was on the air, Wednesday nights on the campus radio station. 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Love you guys. Thanks and congratulations.

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0: From Feature Story News in London, I'm Simon Gaitan. The US military says it's carried out strikes on Iran for the 11th consecutive night, despite diplomatic efforts in Pakistan continuing in the wake of the collapsed ceasefire. Indian opposition leader Rahul Gandhi's been released after police detained him during a sit-in protest outside Prime Minister Narendra Modi's residence in New Delhi on Tuesday. And Ukrainian President Zelensky has sacked the country's commander-in-chief of the army following protests over the earlier removal of the defense minister.
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0: As students pursue higher education, the ability to write academically is one skill that sticks out as being one of the most critical to success. To be honest, though, writing at that level can be very difficult. Thankfully for students on the University of Wisconsin-Oshkosh campus, the Writing Center is available if they ever need assistance. Located on the first floor of the Student Success Center in Suite 102 past the Center for Academic Resources, you will find it. For students struggling, the Writing Center's goal is to work with them personally, to give them assistance and feedback on their papers, as well as presentations and speeches. I had the opportunity to sit down and have a conversation with co-director of the Writing Center and English professor Christina Marty, and ask her a few questions about the functions of the Writing Center, as well as how it works to support students individually.
1: We basically offer three types of sessions. So we offer face-to-face, and students can choose either 30 minutes or 60 minutes. And we also offer Zoom. So if students are not able to come to campus or come to the Writing Center, or maybe they're just busy and don't have time for that extra travel time to come here, we offer Zoom appointments, and those are the same thing, 30 minutes or 60 minutes.
0: Drop-in sessions are also open to interested students, as well as a service called Submit a Paper that allows students to leave a draft or outline for the Writing Center to look at and give written as well as video feedback. I was curious about how the Writing Center made itself known to students, and co-director Marty explained, with outreach coming in multiple forms, from posters to staff presentations.
1: So we spend a lot of time in the beginning of each semester going to classes. The writing coaches here, a lot of them go to different classes, and we have basically a 5 to 10 minute little promotional talk that we can give so that students understand what we do, where we are, how we can help them, who we are, different things like that. So we visit a lot of classes in the beginning of the semester.
0: It is not uncommon for students to return to the Writing Center for assistance on more than one project, with 93% of students feeling as though their writing has improved because of them. For WRSD News, I'm Jamie Strobel.
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0: From Feature Story News in Washington, I'm Kate Fisher. US President Donald Trump has said the US will bomb an Iranian bridge or power plant every time Iran shoots at a ship passing through the Strait of Hormuz. The French Parliament has passed a law banning children under 15 from using social media. And a 25% tariff on Brazilian goods has taken effect in the US.
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0: On April 30th, the Jazz Ensemble held their final performance of the year at the Theater Arts Center. The concert included pieces by legendary artists like Miles Davis, Mikhail Evans, and more. Marty Robinson, professor of music and the director of the Jazz Ensemble, shares what makes this particular concert stand out from others.
1: What can we do that we really haven't done yet? And we haven't done much contemporary jazz music, especially from the 70s and 80s. And we also haven't done many concerts that allowed our guitarists and piano player to be featured a lot.
0: Mark Sackman, music professor here at UWO, is retiring at the end of the semester after serving the campus for over 30 years. He would leave his final mark with a captivating solo.

The Jazz Ensemble closed out its semester with a bang. Although there are no more performances for this semester, keep an eye and an ear out for what is to come into the fall. For insights, I'm Jake Fralick for WRST News.

Hello, Joe Vertigan here, proud radio, TV, film alumni of UW Oshkosh, June 1991. I was involved with WRST for pretty much all 4 years. I did some sports stuff. Saturday morning sports journals were a lot of fun. We talk about the whole college and pro scene of multiple sports. Also was news director for a semester, and one claim to fame I had, we covered both of the riots in 88 and 89 at the time around the campus. It all centered around the 21-year-old drinking age. I stayed up all night putting a story together for WRST. I actually then faxed it to the Milwaukee Sentinel, and I got my first byline at about 2-point type, and they sent me a check for $10. That was the first story I got paid to write while I was in college, covering the riots at UW Oshkosh. Great times, great memories. Thanks for doing this. Forever Titan. Thank you.

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0: From Feature Story News in Washington, I'm Kate Fisher. US President Donald Trump has said the US will bomb an Iranian bridge or power plant every time Iran shoots at a ship passing through the Strait of Hormuz. US Secretary of State Marco Rubio warned that Iran must not be allowed to control the vital waterway, saying freedom of navigation and the global economy are at stake. The US president's threat comes as the Red Sea risks becoming a new front in the war. At least six ships changed course there after the Iran-backed Houthis declared a naval blockade of Saudi Arabia. Jagruti Dave has the story from Washington.
1: The US's top diplomat has been effectively saying that the US cannot allow Iran to have control over the Strait of Hormuz, and that allowing Iran to impose tolls on that critical waterway would effectively set a dangerous precedent for maritime disputes in other parts of the world. He tried to reassure Gulf allies that the US wouldn't do anything to actively jeopardize their security in the region. But he also called Iran the troublemaker.
0: The French Parliament has passed a law banning children under 15 from using social media, making it the first country in the European Union to impose such a restriction. The legislation targets platforms including TikTok, Snapchat and Instagram, and also prohibits mobile phones in secondary schools. Ross Cullen reports from Paris.
2: A mobile phone ban has been brought in for all schools. And for middle schools, where the children are roughly 10 to 14 years old, there will be an impact there for the social media ban. Anyone under the age of 15 from the 1st of September will not be allowed to create an account on TikTok or Snapchat or Instagram. There will be an age verification stage they'll have to pass.
0: A 25% tariff on Brazilian goods has taken effect in the United States, with Washington accusing Brazil of unfair trade practices against American businesses. The duty covers more than $11 billion worth of Brazilian exports, though key commodities including coffee, beef and orange juice have been exempted. Brazil's vice president has signalled that Brasilia will seek to resolve the dispute through negotiation rather than retaliation. Mitch McCann reports from New York.
3: Now, if we look at where this 25% tariff could affect both Brazilian manufacturers and potentially US consumers if those costs are passed on, footwear is one example. Now, the US is the largest export market for shoes that are produced in Brazil. And the industry association in Brazil says that the US buys one in every five shoes that are exported from the country. So that's one example. But the tariffs will also impact farm machinery, wood products and ethanol.
0: From Bureaus Worldwide, this is FSN.
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0: From Feature Story News in Washington, I'm Kate Fisher. US President Donald Trump has said the US will bomb an Iranian bridge or power plant every time Iran shoots at a ship passing through the Strait of Hormuz. The French Parliament has passed a law banning children under 15 from using social media. And a 25% tariff on Brazilian goods has taken effect in the US.
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0: The Center for Academic Resources, or CAR, located on the University of Wisconsin Oshkosh campus, provides a number of tutoring and assistance services to help students who may be struggling with classes. Supplemental Instruction, or SI, is one of those services, offering students the opportunity to review course material with specialized SI leaders to help them succeed in their classes. Being a student at UWO myself and having known about the one-on-one tutoring services the Center for Academic Resources has available, hearing that there were evening group review sessions piqued my interest. I wanted to know more and had the opportunity to sit down with James Rhines, an SI leader for Econ 202, Principles of Microeconomics, and have a conversation with him about what exactly supplemental instruction is and how it works.
1: Students can sign up for tutoring for a variety of classes and get the help they need. Students can come to SI and get the help they need as well, right? Especially in a more personalized way, right? Tutoring is, okay, come with questions and things you want to talk about, whereas SI is a session that's pre-prepared.
0: SI leaders re-attend lectures for classes that they have already taken and use those lectures to create pre-prepared review lessons for which their SI sessions will follow. A typical SI session lasts around 2 hours in the evening, once, if not twice, a week. For James, he says his sessions typically have around 4 to 5 people that are his core group, and around midterms and finals, that number can exceed 10.
1: That makes it easy to engage with the students, right? I definitely have a core group that always shows up every week, so it's easy to develop the relationships with them. They feel comfortable asking questions.
0: Understandably, some students may be hesitant to join SI groups like this later in the semester. According to James, though, having that core group engage in his sessions makes review much easier, letting new faces be eased into the experience of supplemental instruction.
1: Connecting with students individually really relies on just creating an engaging atmosphere and something of benefit to students, right? Making sure that you're able to provide them with practice materials, reviewing actual content, something that they can say, okay, I'm willing to give 2 hours of my time to this.
0: SI has proven to be an extremely valuable tool for struggling students, giving them a group setting to get the personalized attention they need to succeed in their classes. For WRST News, I'm Jamie Strobel.
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3: 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This is Rob Snyder, class of 1982. I was all of 6 years old in 1966, and that's when my dad, Doc Snyder, actually allowed me to have a pre-recorded program on WRST. 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Lots of great memories from WRST. 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

Hello, WRST. This is Rob Snyder, class of 1982. I was all of 6 years old in 1966, and that's when my dad, Doc Snyder, actually allowed me to have a pre-recorded program on WRST. I also remember the original building where the Kohl Sports Center stands now, and when Dad would take myself and my younger brother to visit the radio station. The records were housed in a literal vault. Lots of great memories from WRST. 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

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And here at 90.3 WRST, we are celebrating our 60th anniversary. 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

0: From Feature Story News in Washington, I'm Kate Fisher. US President Donald Trump has said the US will bomb an Iranian bridge or power plant every time Iran shoots at a ship passing through the Strait of Hormuz. US Secretary of State Marco Rubio warned that Iran must not be allowed to control the vital waterway, saying freedom of navigation and the global economy are at stake. The US president's threat comes as the Red Sea risks becoming a new front in the war. At least six ships changed course there after the Iran-backed Houthis declared a naval blockade of Saudi Arabia. Jagruti Dave has the story from Washington.
1: The US's top diplomat has been effectively saying that the US cannot allow Iran to have control over the Strait of Hormuz, and that allowing Iran to impose tolls on that critical waterway would effectively set a dangerous precedent for maritime disputes in other parts of the world. He tried to reassure Gulf allies that the US wouldn't do anything to actively jeopardize their security in the region. But he also called Iran the troublemaker.
0: The French parliament has passed a law banning children under 15 from using social media, making it the first country in the European Union to impose such a restriction. The legislation targets platforms including TikTok, Snapchat and Instagram, and also prohibits mobile phones in secondary schools. Ross Cullen reports from Paris.
2: A mobile phone ban has been brought in for all schools. And for middle schools, where the children are roughly 10 to 14 years old, there will be an impact there for the social media ban. Anyone under the age of 15 from the 1st of September will not be allowed to create an account on TikTok or Snapchat or Instagram. There will be an age verification stage they'll have to pass.
0: A 25% tariff on Brazilian goods has taken effect in the United States, with Washington accusing Brazil of unfair trade practices against American businesses. The duty covers more than $11 billion worth of Brazilian exports, though key commodities including coffee, beef and orange juice have been exempted. Brazil's vice president has signalled that Brasilia will seek to resolve the dispute through negotiation rather than retaliation. Mitch McCann reports from New York.
3: Now, if we look at where this 25% tariff could affect both Brazilian manufacturers and potentially US consumers if those costs are passed on, footwear is one example. Now, the US is the largest export market for shoes that are produced in Brazil, and the industry association in Brazil says that the US buys one in every five shoes that are exported from the country. So that's one example, but the tariffs will also impact farm machinery, wood products and ethanol.
0: From Bureaus Worldwide, this is FSN.
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13: From Chicago, this is Film Spotting. 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
14: Welcome to Film Spotting. Did we wait to do our top five films of 2026 so far so we could include Christopher Nolan's The Odyssey? Well, it turns out one of us was able to go see it before we sat down to tape this show, as we are doing right this moment. That was you, Josh, mm-hmm. And we talked about what our policy was going to be, whether or not it would be eligible. Now, of course, at the time we talked about it, we didn't know whether or not you wanted it to be eligible. Where did we come out?
13: I'm going to say this as neutrally as possible because I want to hold the suspense mm-hmm. until our actual review, Adam, which will be next week. I'm setting it aside out of this list, not considering it not eligible. Not eligible. So
14: got it.
13: Let's just put it that way. I went on my own odyssey to see it. It was in the 90s, you know, here as it is everywhere. In Chicago, I braved riding my bike along the wild waves of Lake Michigan, made it a good, I think it was like 2.5 miles to see it at the theater, and cannot wait, of course, to talk about it, but we'll say no more, not even giving a hint, not even going to suggest whether or not it would be on this list. To me, it doesn't exist for the purposes of this show.
14: Okay, you got it. It could be his number one film of the year. It could be his number five, or it could be his least favorite movie of the year. We won't
13: know. Exactly.
14: We won't know until next week when you hear our conversation about Christopher Nolan's The Odyssey. Later on this show, we will play Massacre Theater and we will have poll results. We'll hear what you think the best film of the year so far is. A reminder, Film Spotting is now available as a video podcast. You can watch us talk over at youtube.com/filmspotting. We also like to remind our radio listeners that you're hearing a compressed version of the show. For the full episode, listen at filmspotting.net or wherever you get your podcasts. We are at, or a little past, Josh, the halfway point of the year, but this is roughly when we usually take stock of the movie year so far, and we share our top five movies of the year so far. Let's jump in. How do you want to get us started?
13: Yeah, definitely less pressure this time of year, definitely still blind spots, but I will say it made me realize what I felt, you know, under the surface, is that this has been a great movie year so far. When I sat down and looked, I have a top 10 that I would feel quite good about, basically, if we had to do it right now, and knowing that there are films I need to catch up with and so many good ones ahead, I think this is going to be a banner year for movies by the time we get to the end of it. So very excited to look at my top five so far. It's also a chance for me to play catch up a bit. It turns out two of the movies on my list, I wasn't able to review on the show, Adam, because I was traveling in both cases. So I think in both cases, Vultures' Roxana Haddadi was kind enough to sit in and do that review with you. We'll see I don't think I know quite exactly where you landed because I haven't had a chance to go back and listen to those reviews. Yeah, I'm looking at my list now. So maybe you can tell me what you thought with my number five here.
14: I know where you're
13: going. Tell me what you thought of I Love Boosters. Because love?
14: Okay.
13: Am I strong? Do I love I Love Boosters? It's number five on my list. But that means, you know, at the end of the year, it could still be in the top 10. It could have been bumped off. But I don't know. I had a bit of a journey with this one, Adam, because perhaps naively, I thought that Boots Riley's follow-up to Sorry to Bother You, which did make my top 10 list the year it came out, I thought, you know, I'm sure his follow-up is going to be a bit more focused, a bit more disciplined, you know, because I don't think you'd describe Sorry to Bother You that way. Well, that's not how I would describe I Love Boosters either. I mean, in comparison, I think the story here is looser. I think the satire is more sporadic. And the ending, this was interesting to me, especially for the year we're living in. The ending, I found unconvincingly optimistic, I'll say.
14: Okay. Yes.
13: Yet.
14: I agree.
13: Yet. I was recognizing all that during the movie. And then I was having this parallel awareness that I would never find another movie like this from another filmmaker. The voice. Mm-hmm.
14: Yeah.
13: The energy, the visual inventiveness. And I just thought, what do I care if it's not the most disciplined thing? We need to treasure an idiosyncratic vision like this when we get it on the big screen.
7: I have a plan. 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
12: We gotta take what's ours.
15: We should coordinate.
19: Well, what are we waiting for?
20: They've taken everything.
13: So that's where I landed. I'm thinking right now that I Love Boosters might be the messiest great movie of 2026, and I'm probably okay with that. For those who need a reminder, it has been out for a while now. This stars Kiki Palmer as the leader of a crew of bandits who are lifting high fashion and then reselling it via underground markets. And, you know, appropriate to that subject matter, the color-popping costume and production design was incredible. I think every performance hits its mark. Of course, Palmer, she's dynamite whenever she's on screen. Taylor Page, who I loved in Zola, is so funny. Yeah. Naomi Ackie's been doing great recent work. Mickey 17 is one of the films she's been in. Really liked Isa Gonzalez, who I don't think I've seen maybe since Baby Driver, and Poppy Liu shows up. Demi Moore really surprised me with the vicious comic chops she shows as this vindictive fashion mogul. So, and Lakeith Stanfield. I don't think anyone knows how to use Lakeith Stanfield's particular energy as well as Boots Riley. I think of it as like this mixture of sorrow and serenity, but also I find it quite hilarious. Okay. He's got a small part in this, so not crucial, but I enjoyed him. I was basically able to catch this just before it left theaters. If you need to catch up with it, it is now available to rent via various services. I think it's at that higher $20 price point right now. Hopefully that will drop soon. I'm sensing you might have not had quite the same experience with this one, Adam.
14: No, too messy for me. And the ending,
13: I get it.
14: The ending was definitely too unconvincingly optimistic. And that's something I did talk about during the review, the conversation I had with Roxana. She was more, definitely way more on your side of the ledger. In fact, she, I think, was more enthusiastic than you, Josh. Maybe say, of course, I don't know all the films she's seen this year, but I wouldn't be surprised if it was higher on her list of the best films of the year based on how she talked about it, because I didn't hear as many reservations in her review. Yes, idiosyncratic voice. I really enjoyed that. And I enjoyed many things about the movie, including some of those performances that you singled out. I'm still not entirely sure what Lakeith Stanfield is doing in that movie. And it felt
13: he was being Lakeith Stanfield.
14: Yeah, it felt like Boots Riley just needed to put him in there. And sometimes that may be okay because I like watching him so much on screen. But that last 30 minutes or so is where everything just goes off the rails too far for me. I'm glad that you were able to find enough in it to redeem the review. So I Love Boosters, your number five. I've got a film at number five that you probably won't have on your list. It is the big box office surprise of 2026, a horror movie. Is this,
13: you're going with Obsession?
14: The first horror movie? It can't be the first horror movie to ever make a top 10 for me, but maybe I should go back and look. Obsession is my number five movie. Yeah, of the year. And it's because I realized, especially as I looked back over my notes, I have as many notes about that movie, positive reflections, responses, but also just ideas, more than any movie, as many or more. In response to that, as I did any movie we've discussed this year.
13: It's a good sign.
14: And they're about performance, and one performance in particular, but performance generally, about lighting, about composition, about editing. And a lot of this we did get into during our long conversation about this film. You can find it in the Film Spotting feed if you didn't hear our review of Obsession. But also, I mentioned ideas. It's provocations. Unlike for me, Back Rooms, which gets a little too messy here, I'll use that word again, messy in its world building, the details, and a movie like one we talked about in bonus content recently, a movie like It Follows that maybe needed a few more details for me to really get engaged with. I thought Obsession threaded the needle just as it needed to. The other provocations, like the main character Bear, his ability to deny what he fundamentally knows to be true, that this isn't really her, this isn't really the girl that he fell in love with, and something seems to be off, how much his love for her is grounded in the physical pleasure he derives from her as that physical object, and how to want to make someone love you is effectively to want to dehumanize them, to strip away from them everything that makes them who they are as an individual. All of those things we did discuss and were things that I was thinking about for a good week after I saw the movie Obsession. So you have craft, but you also have those themes that were provocative. And I mentioned performance in one in particular, apparently not official, but it seems that the breakout star of that film, and deservedly so, Indy Navarrete, mm-hmm. has met with Michael Mann about being in Heat 2. Like, I needed any more reason to be excited about Heat 2. But, yeah, put her in everything. I want to see more of Indy Navarrete. So, Obsession's my number five.
0: No. No, no, no.
21: What?
0: No, no, no, no, no, no, no, no, no, don't do that! I thought we were having a nice day.
21: We are.
13: I liked Obsession. She's my favorite thing in the movie, I would say, absolutely. We're going to do for our Film Spotting family members a bonus show on our favorite performances of the year. So mm-hmm. safe to say, we'll both have more to say about
14: probably
13: on that episode. Yeah. But yeah, I do like the film. I love seeing horror on your list. So this we're off to a great start here as far as I'm concerned. All right, my number four is The Invite, which I just talked about on last week's show. I gave it a huge recommendation. It's only grown in my estimation since then, partly because I've only heard more good things about it from pretty much everyone in my life who goes to the movies. And these are, you know, these aren't like cinephiles either. These are just like civilians who catch a film every once in a while. And they're coming out of this thing just delighted. And every time they tell me that, it's like, yeah, that was really fun. That was just incredibly fun. So we have Olivia Wilde and Seth Rogen here as this troubled married couple. They invite their upstairs neighbors for a visit that goes sideways, goes upside down. It goes all over the place, all sorts of directions. Penelope Cruz and Edward Norton are that other couple.
22: It took you a while to come to the door. And it sounded like you were arguing.
23: No filter.
22: No, I just want to be honest. We were at the door before we rang, and we could hear you were fighting.
24: Oh, We were fighting, yeah.
25: Bit of a contentious environment in here, so I understand if that's repellent to you. No hard feelings, you know what I mean? Completely understand, you know?
22: We love a contentious environment.
13: I never doubted Olivia Wilde. I knew she had comic directing chops, and that is on display here from behind the camera. I did not know. I was probably like, if you had asked me how Olivia Wilde is on screen as an actor, even in, you know, Booksmart and Don't Worry, Darling, her other directorial efforts, I would have probably said she's fine. Yeah. You know, she's fine. I think she was in a Tron remake at some point. I remember her in. Man, the way she just elevates this as one of the four here, her hilarious quick twitch expressions in response to all this stuff going around her. Again, that Performances of the Year bonus show is coming up for Film Spotting family members. I will say more about her as well on that show. But for now, this is number four on my list. Easily the 2026 movie I've been recommending the most to people. Just incredibly funny, knowing a great time of the theater, which is where you can still find it. So if you've not made it there yet, get to a theater. Have you had a chance yet?
14: That's
13: Adam?
14: The one, Josh.
13: That's the one.
14: That's okay. The one I needed to get to. The one theater near me that's playing it, and they're just, I may get to this when I get to my number three pick into more detail about why I couldn't see it, but there just weren't enough show times for me to make it. Desperate to see it, knowing how much you liked it, how many critics were raving about it. You had to think it had a decent shot of making my list. And so the fact that it's a blind spot for me at this point really is crushing me. But that was my biggest regret in terms of movies I didn't get to see before.
13: I mean, it's fresh. It just came out like 10 days ago. So
23: who was that?
26: Jason. He wanted to let us know that our son is dead on the front step. I told him not to worry. He will come back to life soon.
14: My number four, and I'm going to resort here to a tactic we occasionally employ when we're forming lists like this. I'm going to quote from one of our great critics, someone we feature on our show, someone who is part of the Film Spotting family of podcasts. Alison Wilmore over at Vulture. And it's because it's so brilliant. And it's also because, I mean, she says it better than I could about this film, but also because we talked about this movie so in depth, Josh, that I realized I can't repackage my thoughts about this movie. And if it makes my top 10 at the end of the year, I don't know. I'm going to have to watch it again and see if I can find some new nugget, some new insight to pull from the movie. At number four, I've got Sophie Ramvari's debut, Blue Heron. Mm-hmm. This autobiographical film. So I'm going to read from the first paragraph of Alison Wilmore's rave for Blue Heron. She says, Blue Heron is an autobiographical film pulled directly out of writer-director Sophie Ramvari's childhood from the period when her parents, both Hungarian immigrants, moved their family of six into a new house on Vancouver Island. But what it really feels like is a seance, a way of using cinema not just to put the past on screen, but to commune with it, to interrogate it for information that her younger self was unable to grasp at the time. It's a tender but devastating work that exists in the netherworld between documentary and fiction, where the innate artificiality of recreating something that actually happened allows a filmmaker to get to a greater truth. For Esme El Modir in The Mother of All Lies, that meant using miniatures to coax out details of her family's experiences during Morocco's brutal years of lead. For Joshua Oppenheimer in The Act of Killing, having two unabashed death squad leaders reenact some of the murders they committed under Suharto seems to force the men to reconsider their participation in politically sanctioned mass slaughter. So using those two films as a touchstone for how artificiality can lead to truth, Blue Heron, in Allison's estimation, doing something similar. The movies I referenced during our review were some of my favorites of recent vintage, Josh, like After Sun and All of Us Strangers. And going back a little further, Iranian cinema like Kiarostami's Close Up and Jafar Panahi's The Mirror. And I said it then, and I will say it again, because it is still something I think about in relation to this film. If it could have somehow hit the truth for me through that meta exploration that those four films did, with the power that those four films did, obviously it would be my number one film of the year so far, and it would probably be entrenched there all year. It doesn't quite get there for me. The technique that Ramvari employs and how she employs it, the documentary style, I tried to articulate as best I could why it didn't work. Maybe that is the impetus for me to rewatch it before the end of the year to try to get even further at why I didn't fully connect with it the way I do tend to connect with movies that employ this type of technique. Mm-hmm. That's something I will have to deal with, as I said, maybe a little bit later in the year. That said, we did have such a rich discussion about this film because of the things Allison is describing so eloquently. The fact that it does feel like a seance.
13: Yeah.
14: Using cinema to commune and interrogate the past. And the technique, setting aside the meta aspect, setting aside the fracture between past and present that happens in this film, just some of the performances, some of the cinematography is so satisfying to watch, especially for a debut filmmaker. There's a reason why it's a Golden Brick nominee for us at this point and a strong contender for the award.
13: Yeah, absolutely. Probably the front runner, I would say, at this point for our award for, a new release from an emerging filmmaker. I love Allison's comparison, the analogy there to a seance. I think that's perfect. I'm going to jump up on my list, because to continue the Blue Heron conversation and further encourage people to check it out while it's top of mind, I had it at number two. And it'll be interesting to hear some of those. Again, when you're talking about reservations on a top five of the year so far list, they're nitpicks. Mm-hmm. But I understand what you're saying. I would have thought it might have been higher on your list. So there's something there you're wrestling with. I agree. The meta elements are a plus, which is something I'm actually suspicious of. This the character being a filmmaker, and we learn eventually trying to reconstruct a film. I never found that to be navel gazing here, in terms of that construct or the formal execution of it. I found it to be continually inventive. And Rumvari has this rare touch that is both delicate and searing somehow. So, and that's in a single image. I don't mean she's delicate in this sequence and then searing in the next. I mean, in a single shot, she captures both and and can carry the thematic and emotional weight. I think of this time, I don't know if this came up in our review, and I should maybe save some of this because we have a likely top 10 lister for me too here. The one of the young girl standing over her brother at the front porch, and he's just laying on his back. You know, he's awake, just laying, and she's just looking down at him, trying to figure him out, but not aggressively or intrusively. And it's that sort of composition that captures, again, this the girl and then the adult young woman's experience so well. Yeah, so Blue Heron, certainly encourage listeners to check it out if they haven't. I checked earlier this week, and it looks like it is available for purchase at this point via Prime and Apple TV.
14: All right. We've heard three of your picks, though we jumped ahead a little bit. That means we are at my number three. And may surprise you a little bit, Josh, how much I like this movie, because I liked it more than you. Though because I liked it more than you, you're probably not shocked too much that it's on my list. I actually have Toy Story 5 at number three on my list.
13: Yeah, you were really going on about this one.
14: I really went for it. And I did mention this during the review, but when you have a film that delivers, at this point, two of the strongest moving moments of the year contenders, one involving Jesse and one involving Bonnie, that's going to stick with you when you're forming a list like this. And I had a lot of notes on this film too, and I was trying to remember what we covered and maybe what we didn't. And I know that this is pedestrian ground. I don't think we got into this from my notes, but as I said, it may be pedestrian, but I still wanted to bring it up because everybody talked about this aspect of the film. It is the obvious point to talk about in terms of the technology, and we got into it a bit. But I did want to at least mention that when you're watching this film, in terms of how it connects with you, connects with me as an adult, as a father, why it did resonate with me the way it did. I've got kids who are 4 and 6. They're younger than Bonnie then, right? Mm-hmm. And you can judge me all you want. At this point, they wake up almost every day. Both of them wake up almost every day. And the first thing out of their mouths is not, can I have breakfast? It's, can I have my iPad? And often they go to bed asking for their iPads. And they ask for their iPads 5 to 7 at least times throughout the day. Now, I suppose the fact that they ask for their iPads that often shows you that I'm not giving it to them as often as they right. want it. And I'm doing a decent job of limiting the amount of time they are on them. But it does show you the stranglehold these devices have. But it's not just on these kids. It is on us as adults as well. And that's why I do think that shot in the film is such a good one, that shot of the whole neighborhood and all those screens lit up.
13: Yep.
14: And everybody from kid to adult, they're on a device and they're all in separate rooms.
13: Separate rooms.
14: They're all separated from each other. They're all detached. They're all disconnected. There's a time when that shot would have been families all sitting around a television together. And that's not what we see anymore.
13: And it would have been used incriminatingly, right? Like, perhaps it would have implied
14: like sheep
13: that
14: watching
13: they're not out on the porch together talking, right?
14: Exactly. Something like that. You're right. But it still would have been at least they were spending time together.
13: Sure.
14: Now we can look at it wistfully, like longingly, like
13: exactly.
14: At least that was better.
13: Exactly.
14: At least that was better than this, right? But there are times where we also, and if you're one of those parents out there, don't be too hard on yourself. There are times where you give in and you lose the battle. We need breaks. We have things to get done. We used to, when I was babysat as a kid, they would put on Sesame Street right? And we could still do that sometimes. We can put on Sesame Street, or now it's, you know, Paw Patrol. The TV shows have changed for the most part, but really it's iPads now. And watching this film, it just reinforced how it's not just kids' anxieties, it's ours as parents about how we use devices, but also how worried we are about the control they have over our children and the potential damage that they're doing. And here's the other part, Josh, why this movie is meaningful to me is, and this is, I was going to say with my number three pick, why I didn't get to the invite partly was last week, my wife was gone the whole week, got to go on a trip and was out, and that was fantastic. But that meant I was home, you know, I was home with the kids myself. And you're not going to get anything done sometimes if you don't say, hey, here's an hour where you can get on the iPad.
1: Mm-hmm.
14: So that happened occasionally. So there you go. I'll cop to that. I'm not a perfect dad, Josh. I don't know if you know that about me.
13: I have said, Debbie and I have both said many times, so ours are 24 and 20 now. And I am never going to cast judgment on any parents who have had to deal. We just missed the cusp.
14: Mm-hmm.
13: They were just young enough where mobile devices were not as available as they are now. So we were not forced to make these decisions, and I hold no judgment and know from just like the technological options that we had at the time and the decisions we had to make that this is the challenge. This is the capital T-H-E challenge for raising young kids now. And I think I liked, for the record, you know, listeners who heard our review know this, I like Toy Story 5. I think it's to its credit that it actually tackled this.
14: Mm-hmm.
13: We probably differ on, you know, what it had to offer at the end of the day on it, but absolutely to its credit that they didn't just dodge the issue, right?
14: No.
13: We're like, this is here. Our Pixar's movies at their best are always for the parents. And so if they're going to keep in that tradition,
14: yes,
13: this is what they had to address. So good on them. Good on them for doing
14: that.
13: And
14: here's the last part. I will say, just on another personal note, my 6-year old, I saw a lot of connection between her and Bonnie. She's creative. She's a little goofy. She's the kind of girl who every time we're at a playground, I am not kidding you, every time another kid, boy or girl, walks up to her or she walks up to them on the slide or near the slide or the steps, she says, hi. Mm. And you know what she gets times out of 10?
13: Oh, gosh. A
14: blank look, Josh. They don't understand why this little girl is talking to them. And they usually just ignore her and then run off.
13: Yeah.
14: And not only that, she has a vision impairment. So as she gets older, she's going to be the girl like Bonnie who gets left out of things, who is going to struggle to connect.
13: Yeah.
14: And yes, I am saying that maybe my defenses were down a little bit as a critic, but I don't think that has anything to do with my reaction to the film.
13: No,
14: I don't. I'm truly not suggesting that had any real impact on how I viewed the movie. I did relate to it on a very personal level, in addition to the fact that I think it's really smart filmmaking.
13: Yeah, we don't have to draw those sorts of distinctions. And Toy Story 5 has a scene like that, right? Where a kid puts themselves out there and it flops. I can remember, I think, witnessing that happening once to one of my daughters at that age on a playground, and you describing that, like, my heart just crumpled inside for that memory. So, so thank you for that. Thank you, Pixar. Thank you, Adam.
14: You're welcome.
13: We all feel better now. I don't know what's going on here, but so far you have horror on your list.
14: Yes.
13: You have animation on your list. I think we may be in Bizarro World.
14: Yeah.
13: And I don't know where this is going to go next.
14: And you have a meta film at number two.
13: No, I'm going to set things straight.
14: About a filmmaker.
13: I'm going to set things straight, and this is actually my number three, so I'll jump back a little bit.
14: Well, we have
13: I'm
14: to go wait,
13: with a horror
14: though.
13: Pick.
14: We have to wait.
13: I'm going to go with
14: You're
13: a horror.
14: Teasing it.
13: We have to
14: We're
13: wait.
14: We're going to come back to it. Yeah.
13: Okay.
14: We have business.
13: All right, well, that's a tease. I have a
14: that's
13: horror
14: a tease.
13: Pick coming
14: there
13: up.
14: There you go.
13: So far, you've heard three of our five picks. Adam and I will name our top two when we come back. Stay with us.
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14: You're listening to Film Spotting. Let's get back into it. Now, we darted around just a little bit. We've heard your 5, 4, and your number two because we shared a pick. So briefly recap, what were those picks?
13: Yeah, number 5, I Love Boosters from Boots Riley. Number 4, Olivia Wilde's The Invite. And up at number 2, Blue Heron, one of our Golden Brick nominees at this point from filmmaker Sophie Rumvari.
14: I had Obsession at number 5. We shared Sophie Rumvari's Blue Heron. That was my number 4. And at number 3, I had Toy Story 5. So your number 3 film of the year so far is?
13: It is 28 years later, The Bone Temple. I couldn't let you have the horror pick, a horror pick on these lists, and I did not have one. Although this is what kind of horror this is. I feel like the series, this 28 series, has made a shift with The Bone Temple from zombie horror. I know that's controversial, but it's zombie horror to me, to religious horror, which was absolutely fascinating. This is another review, Adam, that I missed while traveling. I think it was in Spain at this time, and you and Roxana Haddadi had a great discussion about this one. I mean, talk about catnip for someone. The reason I was overseas was to be part of a theology and the arts master's program. And here you have The Bone Temple dropping in my lap, which is essentially a showdown. It builds to the showdown between an atheist, Ralph Fiennes, Dr. Ian Kelson, and a Satanist. This would be Jack O'Connell's Sir Jimmy Crystal. You've got Kelson here, who's basically this hermit physician. He's presiding over this ossuary he's constructed from all these bodies left in the wake of a savage rage virus. Kelson believes essentially in reason and science. Those are the foundations of all things. And so he treasures life, but is realistic about the inevitability and finality of death. Then you get Sir Jimmy, who we learn from a prologue to 28 years later, has suffered from religious trauma in his youth. Now, everything's gone to hell, so why not recast yourself as the prince of the place, which is what he's done. This movie, Adam, it collides in a bonkers climax I could never have seen coming. Nia DaCosta takes over as director here, and she directs it, this sequence, with a psychedelic fervor. At the same time, gives this disciplined understanding of the compositions so that

0: meaning of it and appreciated the aesthetic elements that DaCosta brought. So yeah, I liked the previous film, 28 Years Later. I think the Bone Temple is doing far more compelling things in a more focused way. And if somehow you haven't seen it yet, it's streaming on Netflix right now. You can rent it via other services as well, but if you have Netflix, it's right there.
1: My number two film of the year, Josh, is a movie we haven't discussed on the show. It's a film that was part of my homework for this list. It's one I was able to see because it's available on demand. And it's the latest film from Christian Petzold. It's called Miroir.
0: Oh, yeah, that's right.
1: Number three. And I'll give you the very brief synopsis here, the official description. After a car crash kills her boyfriend, piano student Laura is taken in by Betty, who witnessed the accident. Living with Betty's family brings comfort, but Laura starts questioning their intentions as time passes. That's accurate, like plot synopses usually are. Technically, it's accurate. And it would be hard to be the marketing person to come up with a two-sentence characterization summary of this film. But that last line really doesn't do the movie justice or speak to the mysteries of this film. And it makes the movie, to me, sound, she starts questioning their intentions as time passes, makes it sound more ominous than the movie really is. And this film has quite a lot of lightness and optimism to it in my mind. The word is French for mirrors, and you understand why that's in the title when you watch this film. Apparently, Petzold, I have heard this before, is someone who is pretty obsessed with the movie Vertigo, which is itself a movie about obsession. You see shades of that here, Josh, because you can say without giving away anything that it is about one character effectively wanting another character in the movie to take someone else's place, wanting to be like someone else. But this isn't a movie about doppelgangers. It's not a movie about obsession. And although, like Vertigo, I would say it is a movie about processing grief. Again, it's just not a movie that's as dark even as Vertigo is. It's also not as colorful as Vertigo is. But there is just nothing sinister here. As you watch all of these characters struggle to connect with each other. And that's really more what this movie is about. And it also has at its core a question that I talked about in relation to the movie Obsession, and seems to be one I like to talk about. I'm obsessed with talking about in relation to films that offer this or present it. And that is, can a simulacrum, can a version of something or someone offer you effectively the real thing? Offer you whatever it is you need, whatever it is you feel like you lost. Can they give that back to you? Even if you know in your mind it's not real, is it close enough? That's one of the questions that this movie poses. And it's a really intimate movie, but leaves you pondering big questions like that. Paula Baer, who's one of the regulars that Petzold features, is very good in the film. Also Barbara Auer, who's someone who's been in previous Petzold movies, very good cast in this movie. So highly recommend Miroir number three, which is available on demand.
0: Yeah, I think I've seen three or four titles from him and have liked all of them. So if you're this high on it, I'll have to put on my list to catch up with before the year is out. Let's see. So that brings me, I believe, to my number one.
1: Yes.
0: Which I just saw for the second time today. We're actually recording a couple hours later than we have been lately. And so I thought, you know what? I'm going to go see it again. Is this really my number one? And yes, Disclosure Day is my number one. And I think the second watch was helpful because the one thing I want to reiterate about this is, as it came time to, you know, Debbie, my younger daughter, hadn't seen it yet. and they were

0: available. So I was like, let's go see this. And as it came closer to heading out, I was getting more and more excited to see it again. And I think that's been lost in all the debating and the nitpicking, which, you know, that's what movies are for. It's fine. Over this that I've seen since it came out, it's just how damn exciting this is as a movie experience. I mean, mm-hmm. Spielberg is, mm-hmm. he's, you know, yeah, we're not getting Jaws. We're not getting, you know, 70s or 80s Spielberg, but we're getting pretty darn close here from the opening face stomp at the wrestling match, mm-hmm. a touch the first time where I was like, wait, yeah. did I walk in the wrong theater? This is so anti-Spielberg. And I take it now as his assessment of contemporary human relations. So it makes sense. But you have the train sequence, the invisibility sequence gag, which works. Yeah. This is just great, yeah. grand entertainment from a grand entertainer.
1: People are starved for the truth.
2: I'm a part of it now. I'm just sorry they made you a part of it too.
3: Hello, Jane. Please, have a seat.
0: Interesting also, since this movie came out, I've heard numerous people, and these are, you know, folks I've talked to, friends and colleagues, but also on podcasts and stuff, say, you know, in the moment, I really felt the ending, and I was there, and then, you know, but afterwards, I didn't understand why I felt that way, and what it exactly meant. And I think that's legitimate. That's fine. It's very interesting because the other reason I saw this a second time is, as you know, the dissertation I'm working on for my master's program is half Spielberg, half Scorsese. And one of the things I've been exploring and using, which our listeners are so smart, they're probably familiar with this, but is the idea of effect theory or affect theory, which is the way art affects us in ways that bypass our rational intellect, but can still be felt deeply, if unidentifiably. So it's meaningful in a way that is not intellectually processable, let me say. Mm-hmm. It's not the same as emotional. It's different than just being, because that can be manipulative, right? Manipulating our emotions. And this is the register that a lot of Spielberg's work operates in. I think it's why he focuses so much on faces. When there is something amazing happening in his movies, it's interesting how the human characters are the focus, because the movie is interested in how they're being affected as much as the movie is interested on the spectacle that is affecting them. And I think this speaks back to how people are describing the experience with this movie, right? Is like, but I want to know why I felt that way. Like what, they're a little suspicious. Like what, wait a minute, but what does it mean? And again, I think that's fair. I think we should ask those questions, but it speaks to the power that Spielberg still has in this way. I'll also say real quickly here, I kind of in the moment in our review of Disclosure Day, wondered if it was his Irishman, right? Again, Scorsese on my mind, as a movie reflecting back on other genre movies or movies in that theme that they've tackled before. And I think it is a capstone on a career obsession in a similar way, you know, Irishman gangsters, this Aliens. Interestingly, both verge on the didactic. Think at the end of the Irishman, there's that literal conversation with the priest, with Frank, the De Niro character, about confession and redemption. Mm-hmm. I mean, laying it all out for you in a way that Raging Bull left you to figure out, right? And we have here Emily Blunt speaking directly to the camera about empathy. Also, this viewing today, both have open-ended finales. So my favorite touch in The Irishman is the open door to Frank's room. He asks the priest to leave the door open. Visually there, an open ending. And then here, Blunt's unfinished speech. We get one word from her, and the movie ends. And it's like, my younger daughter was like, wait, are they planning a sequel for this? And it's like, no, this is where these filmmakers are in their career. They're at once didactic and also leaving it in the audience's hands. So I think Irishman, you know, is a defining late career statement for Scorsese. I think Disclosure Day is the same. I understand those people have qualms about it and quibbles about it. I don't know if it'll be this high at the end of the year for me, but right now it's at number one.
4: It's a divisive film. It has mm-hmm. been, and that's yeah. great that Spielberg is making divisive films.
0: It's so much fun.
4: This movie, for me, at number one, I don't think it's very divisive. I don't know what the Rotten Tomatoes score is. I imagine it's pretty high. Part of that, though, is not many people are seeing it, Josh. The people who are seeing it are the audience for this movie. And there was a part of me that thought maybe I gave this a brief review on the show, like one of those 2-minute things, but I can't remember doing that, or I can't say definitively I did. I have no record of it. I didn't check the Film Spotting Guide to the Archives on Letterboxd to confirm it, but this may be the first real mention of it on the show, and it is my number one film of the year so far. Nirvana, the band, the show, the movie.
0: I was wondering about this. Yeah, yeah.
4: It's so, so good. Directed by Matthew Johnson, who directed the Blackberry movie, and he co-stars along with Jay McCarroll, and they play themselves, or versions of themselves, Matt and Jay, who they are trying so bad, they're trying so hard as musicians who are in this band, Nirvana the band, they're trying so hard to book a gig at the Rivoli, this club, that they end up traveling back to 2008. I said on Letterboxd, my little two sentence review was, I don't know how they pulled this off. And I say, and by this, I mean such an absurdly guerrilla pastiche with legitimate emotional stakes. And the setup there is that when I say how they pulled this off, is anybody who's seen the movie knows that that's just part of the wonder of this film, is that so much of it was shot with these stolen sequences, multiple ones at the CN Tower in Toronto that you simply can't, and others, but at CN Tower where you simply can't. Have you seen it, Josh? Did you catch up?
0: Oh, yeah. It's okay. I still can't. And I have gone on deep dives trying to figure out what's fakery and what
4: you
0: and
4: simply can't.
0: I can't.
4: You can't accept that they're authentic, but you also can't believe watching it that they're not authentic. No matter how hard you investigate the frame and the activity within it, it is such a mind bender watching it. It's such a conundrum. Everything just feels so real. And I truly have no idea. And I'm just going to accept whatever the screen gives me. And it's a Back to the Future parody. And there's I seem to recall shades of Pulp Fiction in it. And I don't remember how many other movies that it references. And sometimes that can just bog down a movie, and often you can respect, especially as a movie buff, you can respect some of those jokes or laugh at a few of them. No, it doesn't here bog down or slow down anything. Somehow every one of those references works. And the part about stakes is when it comes to these characters actually having to make emotional choices, I was totally invested, and rather than taking the cliche route, you think you're going to get the obvious turn of events, it still surprises you in the moments where it needs to surprise you. It did for me anyway. It's just such an inventive, funny movie, and when I say funny, there are at least three. There's three I can think of for sure off the top of my head that are three legitimate contenders for funniest moment of the year. That's why it's number one.
5: Time machine plan. This is going to be the last plan you and I ever have to do. And as far as I'm concerned, Nirvana the band is playing the Rivoli tonight. We have the RV, deck it out like the DeLorean.
6: God!
5: So it's a full time machine! Okay, watch this. Hold on to your butts!
0: I had fun with this too. There were just too many people like, and not just fans of theirs from years back. I mean, they've been, you know, working together, I think you said this, like from 2007, right? So they had their fans, but also people encountering them for the first time, loving this movie. So I had to check
4: That's
0: it
4: me.
0: Out. And
4: yeah.
0: And yeah, me too, obviously. So did enjoy it. Did you know, I don't think you mentioned this, that Matt Johnson is directing, this is fascinating to me, the Anthony Bourdain biopic that's about to
4: come out. I did see that.
0: So
4: and
0: that's another thing for me to wrap my head around.
4: I know, because I've seen that trailer at least once.
0: Mm-hmm.
4: And I'm very conflicted even before I saw that Matt Johnson was directing it. I'm conflicted because there's a part of me that is drawn to biopics, even though I dislike most of them. I'm especially drawn to biopics about figures that I have some reverence for. And right. I do have reverence mm-hmm. for Anthony Bourdain. But then I can't help, and I know I'm just watching a trailer, I can't help but watch a trailer where it has this character making pronouncements and doing and saying things that are clearly the material that we're used to seeing and hearing mm-hmm. in biopics.
0: Yeah, yeah.
4: In
0: yeah.
4: bad biopics that nobody in real life has ever said.
6: Sorry, what is your name?
7: Anthony Bourdain.
4: But then you see that Matt Johnson's directing it and you think, well, maybe that's just the trailer and I'm going to watch it and he's done something inventive with
0: it. Right. Yeah.
4: And I just need to wait and be surprised. I hope.
0: You have to think that's possible. Yeah.
4: Yeah. Those are our top five movies of the year so far. You can find the complete list over at filmspotting.net. Just click on lists and you will see our entire top five archive. Josh, that's our show.
0: Film Spotting is produced by Golden Joe Dassault and Sam Van Halgren. Without Sam and Golden Joe, this show wouldn't go. Our production assistant is Sophie Kempinar. 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
4: And I'm Adam Kempinar. Thanks for listening.
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9: From Feature Story News in Washington, I'm Kate Fisher. U.S. President Donald Trump has said the U.S. will bomb an Iranian bridge or power plant every time Iran shoots at a ship passing through the Strait of Hormuz. U.S. Secretary of State Marco Rubio warned that Iran must not be allowed to control the vital waterway, saying freedom of navigation and the global economy are at stake. The U.S. president's threat comes as the Red Sea risks becoming a new front in the war. At least six ships changed course there after the Iran-backed Houthis declared a naval blockade of Saudi Arabia. Jagruti Dave has the story from Washington.
10: The U.S.'s top diplomat has been effectively saying that the U.S. cannot allow Iran to have control over the Strait of Hormuz, and that allowing Iran to impose tolls on that critical waterway would effectively set a dangerous precedent for maritime disputes in other parts of the world. He tried to reassure Gulf allies that the U.S. wouldn't do anything to actively jeopardize their security in the region. But he also called Iran the troublemaker.
9: The French parliament has passed a law banning children under 15 from using social media, making it the first country in the European Union to impose such a restriction. The legislation targets platforms including TikTok, Snapchat and Instagram, and also prohibits mobile phones in secondary schools. Ross Cullen reports from Paris.
11: A mobile phone ban has been brought in for all schools. And for middle schools, where the children are roughly 10 to 14 years old, there will be an impact there for the social media ban. Anyone under the age of 15 from the 1st of September will not be allowed to create an account on TikTok or Snapchat or Instagram. There will be an age verification stage they'll have to pass.
9: A 25% tariff on Brazilian goods has taken effect in the United States, with Washington accusing Brazil of unfair trade practices against American businesses. The duty covers more than $11 billion worth of Brazilian exports, though key commodities including coffee, beef and orange juice have been exempted. Brazil's vice president has signaled that Brasilia will seek to resolve the dispute through negotiation rather than retaliation. Mitch McCann reports from New York.
12: Now, if we look at where this 25% tariff could affect both Brazilian manufacturers and potentially U.S. consumers if those costs are passed on, footwear is one example. Now, the U.S. is the largest export market for shoes that are produced in Brazil, and the industry association in Brazil says that the U.S. buys one in every five shoes that are exported from the country. So that's one example, but the tariffs will also impact farm machinery, wood products, and ethanol.
9: From bureaus worldwide, this is FSN.
7: With FSN Spotlight, I'm Simon Marks. Today and tomorrow, can the transatlantic relationship be salvaged, or has the damage become permanent? That's a real debate now among foreign policy analysts after President Donald Trump raised foundational questions about whether the US will remain committed to the NATO alliance. Today, an optimist, Dr. Alexandra de Hoop Scheffer, president of the German Marshall Fund and former advisor to NATO's Supreme Allied Commander.
13: The burden-sharing debate has been going on and on since the creation of NATO. The United States today is neither willing nor able to provide the same level of leadership and capabilities, while Europeans are at the same time reevaluating the strategic cost of their over-reliance on the United States. What I'm seeing is many taboos have fallen. Europeans are seriously stepping up on their defense. The strategic debates across all European countries have fundamentally changed. And so allies are finally engaging in the hard conversations they have long avoided, instead of hiding behind the comforting rhetoric of shared values.
7: She spoke to Foreign Policy magazine. Tomorrow, we'll hear from a pessimist who thinks that the damage to the NATO alliance is irreversible. With FSN Spotlight, I'm Simon Marks.
9: Our main news again. US President Donald Trump has said the US will bomb an Iranian bridge or power plant every time Iran shoots at a ship passing through the Strait of Hormuz. The French Parliament has passed a law banning children under 15 from using social media. And a 25% tariff on Brazilian goods has taken effect in the US. And that's the latest feature story news. Kate Fisher reporting.
14: Happy birthday!
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10: 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This is Rob Snyder, class of 1982. I was all of 6 years old in 1966, and that's when my dad, Doc Snyder, actually allowed me to have a pre-recorded program on WRST. I also remember the original building where the Kohl Sports Center stands now, and when Dad would take myself and my younger brother to visit the radio station. The records were housed in a literal vault. Lots of great memories from WRST. Happy birthday, WRST.
1: You're listening to The Shuffle, the best in alternative music, here on 90.3 WRST-FM, Oshkosh. And listen to us anywhere you go at WRST.org.